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0: Hello, Alan Osahlan, and welcome to another episode of Arab Voices, a syndicated radio talk show that airs on dozens of radio stations in the US and Europe since 2002. This is Saeed, executive producer and host of Arab Voices. During this episode of Arab Voices, episode number 1217, I will have two segments. First, we will listen to the Electronic Intifada newscast, a summary of the latest developments in occupied Palestine, including the ongoing Israeli genocide in the Gaza Strip and the ongoing Israeli atrocities in the West Bank, and the latest developments in Lebanon that is under constant bombardment by apartheid Israel. During the second segment, I will air portions of an online event co-hosted by the Middle East Understanding Policy Project, Americans for Justice in Palestine Action, and the U.S. Campaign for Palestinian Rights Action, commemorating the 78th anniversary of the ongoing Palestinian Nakba. We will hear from Congresswoman Rashida Tlaib on reintroducing her resolution recognizing the ongoing Nakba and Palestinian refugees' rights. We'll also hear from Youssef Munayyer, head of Palestine-Israel Program and Senior Fellow at the Arab Center, Washington, D.C., and Iman Abid, Director of Advocacy and Organizing at the U.S. Campaign for Palestinian Rights. Let's begin with the Electronic Intifada newscast, a summary of the latest developments in occupied Palestine and Lebanon, presented by Noura Burrows-Friedman, Associate Editor at the Electronic Intifada.
1: This is the Electronic Intifada newscast. I'm Noura Burrows-Friedman, Associate Editor at the Electronic Intifada. It's day 951 of Israel's genocide in Gaza. Here's a brief summary of some of the latest developments this week in Palestine and Lebanon. Israel's attacks on Gaza continue to target children, homes, and civil infrastructure 7 months into a supposed ceasefire and more than 2.5 years into the genocide. On Wednesday, Israel wounded 8 Palestinians, most of them children, in attacks in the northern town of Beit Lahia and in Gaza City. On Tuesday, a Palestinian was killed in an Israeli drone attack on the Nuseirat refugee camp in central Gaza. And in Khan Yunis on May 10th, Israel killed 2 people in another serial attack on a police vehicle. The strike killed Wissam Fayez Abdelhadi, head of investigations in the Khan Yunis Police Department, and his aide, Fadi Abdelmuati Haikal. An Israeli missile strike on May 9th on the Beach refugee camp in western Gaza City wounded 6 Palestinians, including 2 children, and set homes ablaze. Reporter Saeed Hezbollah filmed the scene. Also on May 9th, reporter Nahed Hajjaj captured family members grieving over the body of Iyad al-Maktouk, who was killed in an Israeli airstrike while riding his bicycle north of Gaza City. This past week, a group of volunteers cleared rubble by hand and planted trees in the courtyard of the destroyed Al-Shifa Hospital in Gaza City to commemorate the hundreds of bodies that were buried in a mass grave by invading Israeli forces and later recovered. Mohammed Abu Salmiya, the director of Al-Shifa Hospital, who was abducted by the Israelis during the first siege on the hospital in November 2023 and imprisoned and tortured for 7 months before he was released in July 2024, told reporters that, quote, "Today, in this very spot, we plant olive trees. Just months ago, this place was a mass grave where over 500 bodies were recovered. But today we plant olive trees to declare that we will remain here as long as the olive trees endure. These olive trees will bear witness to the rebuilding of Al-Shifa Hospital." Meanwhile, physicians and health experts are warning that because of Israel's ongoing blockade on necessary medical equipment, medications, sanitizers, sterilization supplies, and construction materials, along with the systematic assassination and abductions of doctors, nurses, and specialists, infectious diseases are rampant across Gaza. Infectious disease specialist Dr. Salman Khan, who recently worked in Gaza, wrote this week in Mondo Weiss that patients are developing antibiotic resistance. He reports, quote, "Due in part to ongoing restrictions on the entry of life-saving medicines by the Israeli occupation, the antibiotic supply is severely limited in Gaza. often changing week to week based on availability of donations from the World Health Organization. Patients unnecessarily die from often treatable infections because of delays in receiving effective antibiotic therapy. The collapse of the healthcare system, overwhelming overcrowding in and around hospitals, and breakdown of hygiene and sanitation infrastructure all conspired to facilitate the spread of multi-drug-resistant bacteria and exacerbate Gaza's antimicrobial resistance burden. Even before the genocide, Gaza suffered from high levels of antibiotic resistance, which has since accelerated. Heavy metal contamination from explosive remnants from Israeli airstrikes is also contributing to the selection of resistant bacteria in the environment, he said. Dr. Khan added that addressing the growing threat of infectious diseases requires bold, urgent action. Quote, firstly, a true ceasefire must be enacted. This includes lifting restrictions on entry of life-saving medical supplies and medicines, particularly antibiotics. Humanitarian workers must be allowed unimpeded access into Gaza, and currently imprisoned healthcare workers must be freed. Patients requiring specialty care must be allowed medical evacuation. Many of these patients succumb to infectious complications while awaiting safe passage. Resources must be allocated to rebuilding Gaza's sanitation infrastructure, healthcare system, and laboratory capacity. Only with these prerequisites in place can hospital infection prevention and control and antimicrobial stewardship programs realize their full potential. Finally, the systems of apartheid and occupation that created the conditions for medicide must be dismantled. Israel must be held accountable for its genocidal actions in Gaza, he said. One of the doctors who remains inside Israeli torture prisons is Dr. Hussam Abu Safia, the pediatrician and the director of Kamal Adwan Hospital, which was besieged, raided, and destroyed by Israeli forces. Dr. Abu Safia was abducted in December 2024, and according to recent eyewitness testimonies from former prisoners who were detained with him, his health is deteriorating and he continues to endure brutal torture and denial of medical treatment. Euromed Human Rights Monitor gathered witness statements this past week, including testimony that his treatment by the Israeli prison guards is, quote, much crueler than that of other detainees. Witnesses say that Dr. Abu Safia is kept shackled for several days in a row with his hands tied behind his back, that Israeli guards raid his cell at night and throw stun grenades and tear gas near him, that he is being subjected to routine interrogations where he is beaten, verbally abused and humiliated, that they strip him naked and set dogs on him, that he suffers from constant vomiting and is denied medical attention, and that he has lost a significant amount of weight. As we reported in late April, an Israeli military court extended Dr. Abu Safia's administrative detention, imprisonment without charge or trial, with Israeli authorities indicating that his detention is now indefinite. This week, the two international activists who are part of the global Samud flotilla that intended to break the Israeli siege on Gaza and deliver humanitarian aid, and who were intercepted by Israeli forces in international waters, abducted and imprisoned for more than a week, were released. Saif Abu Keshek, a Palestinian citizen of Spain, and Tiago Avila, a Brazilian citizen, had engaged in hunger strikes during their detention until their release last weekend. Saif Abu Keshek spoke from Athens on his way back to Spain.
2: I just arrived to Athens. I left behind me thousands of Palestinian prisoners, children, women, and men. I'm sure that the treatment I face is not compared to the suffering they are going through. The testimonies we hear of their torture, of their violation on daily basis. We have to continue mobilizing. We cannot forget the Palestinian prisoners. I want to thank everyone who mobilized. Our legal team, Adala, my family, my wife and children, my colleagues in the movement, the brave 180%, I heard your voices. It gave me strength. But we are not done yet. We have to continue. We have to continue to mobilize until Palestine is free. This is one step of the way. Our colleagues are still sailing. The people at sea are doing their part. Rise up at land in every corner of the world. We mobilize at land, and at sea for a free Palestine.
1: Turning to the occupied West Bank, Israeli soldiers shot and killed a 16-year-old child near the town of Jaljulia, north of Ramallah, on Wednesday. Yusuf Kabne was shot in the chest, according to the Palestine Red Crescent Society. Four other Palestinians were injured by rubber-coated steel bullets and during attacks carried out by Israeli settlers who were protected by the Israeli army on the villages of Sinjil, Jaljulia, and Abuein. Residents confronted the settlers who stole hundreds of sheep and agricultural equipment. According to the United Nations Children's Fund, UNICEF, on average, one Palestinian child has been killed every week in the occupied West Bank since January 2025. UNICEF spokesperson James Elder stated this week that, quote, that is 70 Palestinian children killed in this time frame. 93% of these were killed by Israeli forces. A further 850 children were injured, he added, noting that March 2026 saw the highest number of Palestinians injured by Israeli settler attacks in the past 20 years. Most of the children killed or wounded were hit by live ammunition, while others were stabbed, beaten, and pepper sprayed, UNICEF said. Israeli settlers carried out more than 20 separate pogroms on Palestinian villages across the West Bank last weekend, including an assault on a pregnant woman and an elder in an attack on the village of Jurish near Nablus. Local reports said settlers threw stones at homes in the village, entered several houses, and assaulted residents. In a pogrom on the village of Duyuk near Jericho, settlers entered Palestinians' homes early in the morning on Saturday and beat people with clubs while they were in their beds. Israeli forces killed a Palestinian man, Zakaria Ali Mohammed Qadis, on Tuesday in the village of Aram, north of Jerusalem. The day before, in nearby Kalandia refugee camp, Israeli forces killed 30-year-old Ayman Rafiq Mohammed Al-Hashlamoun during an invasion in which soldiers reportedly stormed a vocational training center in the camp and fired tear gas, stun grenades, and live ammunition. Local reports say that Al-Hashlamoun was shot in the head and later pronounced dead after Palestinian ambulance crews were reportedly prevented from reaching him. The Palestine Red Crescent said a 15-year-old boy was also wounded by a rubber-coated bullet Israeli soldiers fired inside the camp. In the village of Asasa, near Jenin, family members and loved ones grieved the death of 80-year-old Hussein Asasa last weekend. They buried him in the village cemetery. Immediately after, Israeli settlers from the nearby colony of Sanur started digging around the grave and threatened to dig up the body with a bulldozer if the family did not take it somewhere else. Mohammed Asasa, Hussein Asasa's son, told Reuters that, quote, we found that they already dug the grave and reached the body. We continued digging and got the body and buried him in another cemetery. The United Nations Human Rights Office stated that, quote, Israeli settlers today forced the family of Hussein Asasa, buried hours earlier in the Asasa cemetery south of Jenin, to dig up their father as Israeli security forces stood by. According to the family, they moved his body to another cemetery under a hail of stones from settlers. This is appalling and emblematic of the dehumanization of Palestinians that we see unfolding across the occupied Palestinian territories. It spares no one, dead or alive, said Ajit Sungai, head of the UN Human Rights Office. The cemetery sits 300 meters from Sanur settlement, which was reestablished by the Israeli government in 2025. Palestinians must now obtain Israeli permits to bury their dead there, as Hussein's family had done that same morning, the UN added. Last week, as we reported, Israel had notified dozens of Palestinians that their shops and businesses would be demolished in the town of Al-Azariya near Jerusalem as part of a plan to expand a nearby massive settlement colony. This week, Israeli bulldozers destroyed at least 50 shops and businesses in the town, ostensibly to make way for a new road to divert Palestinian traffic away from the Jewish-only settlement colony, according to the group Peace Now. Al Jazeera said that lawyers appealed to Israel's high court, but the demolitions went ahead anyway. Meanwhile, in Lebanon, at least 12 people, including children, were killed in a series of Israeli airstrikes on vehicles across several villages in the south on Wednesday. Our contributor Rokaya Shamsidine reported earlier today, on Thursday, that Israel targeted the Rasala Medical Center in Kuseiba in the district of Nabatea in the south. Another deliberate attack on Lebanese first responders, she said. This center serves as a hub for paramedics, firefighters, and ambulance services. Israel has damaged or completely destroyed more than 10,000 homes in Lebanon since the so-called ceasefire last month, according to the country's National Council for Scientific Research. And according to the Lebanese Health Ministry, nearly 3,000 people, including 200 children, have been killed in Israeli attacks since March 2nd. We've published many features in the last week, but we wanted to highlight Gaza's Painful Journeys by Qasem Walid Al-Farah, writing from Gaza. Al-Farah explains the ad hoc transportation system right now in Gaza and the various obstacles Palestinians face trying to get from point A to point B, either by donkey cart, a trailer hitched to the back of a car, or walking, everyone forced to travel on streets strewn with rubble and with little money to pay for a shared taxi if those cars even have fuel, which is in short supply due to Israel's blockade. Every new day in Gaza starts the night before, as people look for and prepare small change for the next day, he writes. On March 29th, 2026, my mother got a message from a mutual aid organization to come the next day to their distribution site in the Al-Mawasi area of Khan Yunis to receive a food package. But since she has a knee problem, I told her I would go instead. The package included a 25-kilogram sack of flour and two food parcels comprising canned beans, tomato paste, cooking oil, pasta, rice, and sugar. In total, the package weighed about 60 kilograms. Although it took me nearly an hour and a half to get the parcel that day, this would be considered quick when compared to the usual hours of waiting that people must endure to receive their aid. Still, getting the package was not the hardest part. It was whether I would be able to get a ride back to the tent. I went outside the aid distribution site to find a ride. Several men with donkey-pulled carts and kids with hand trolleys milled about, offering rides to those who had received their aid packages. A man with a donkey cart asked for 10 shekels in cash, 5 for me and another for the package. I declined. I haggled with other cart drivers for nearly 20 minutes under the blazing sun before a kid, Khalil, tempted me with a special offer. 10 shekels for the ride, but he would let me pay 5 via PayPal when we arrived at my tent. I agreed and asked about his cart. The kid went away for a moment and then returned with a hand-pulled cart. I was startled, mulling over how he would pull my 60-kilogram package all the way back. I asked about his age and if he could actually do this. He said he was 13, but I couldn't grasp that. He was too scraggly for such an age. His face was skinny with high sunken cheekbones, and his clothes were ragged, powdered with flour. After we secured the package in the trailer and Khalil began to pull it, I noticed that the sole of his left shoe was cut open. He pressed his foot against the ground in order to control the cart and be able to walk. Khalil told me that he is the eldest son. His father is an amputee, and Khalil has taken on the burden to work hard and provide for his family. I've been displaced for nearly a year now, and I crave to know the taste of having a break. And I'm sure Khalil shares that same desire with me, probably even more desperately so. The genocide has turned all of us into walkers. We have been on the constant move since our forcible displacements from our homes. In December 2023, my family and I were forcibly displaced from our house east of Khan Yunis to Rafah's Tel al-Sultan area, walking under a shower of bombshells. We didn't go to Rafah directly. We tried to shelter in downtown Khan Yunis, but then that area was issued another mass displacement order. We roamed the streets looking for a place to shelter until we reached Rafah. We walked nearly 16 kilometers on foot that day, according to my phone's tracker. But that wasn't our only displacement. We were forcibly displaced on July 2nd, July 16th, July 22nd, August 7th, August 22nd, and October 7th, 2024. Each time the Israeli army withdrew, we returned to our damaged house immediately, trekking multiple times from East Khan Yunis to the Al-Mawasi area west of Khan Yunis. On May 19, 2025, Israel forcibly displaced all of eastern Khan Yunis, and this marked the last time we were able to walk to our damaged house. We haven't been able to go back to our neighborhood since then. As displaced people in tents, we have walked for long distances in winter under the rain and in summer amid the sweltering heat. Walking is the main expression of our misery in Gaza. We walk to survive, to swiftly escape the Israeli bombardment and invasions, to provide for our families. We walk for life, and we walk because we have no other option but to walk. It is another form of suffering we have normalized. Those are excerpts from Gaza's Painful Journeys by Qasem Waleed Al-Farah, writing from Gaza on electronicintifada.net. And now, as we always do, we wanted to highlight people expressing joy, determination, and reclamation across Palestine and around the world. The Samir Project, a mutual aid organization in Gaza, captured footage of a volleyball championship game in the Jabalia refugee camp in the north. I'll read the English translation and then we'll show the whole video clip. One of the players, sitting on top of another's shoulders, shouts, quote, "All respect to the camp, and we will remain steadfast. Despite the occupation, we remain steadfast in Jabalia camp. We will not leave this camp except as martyrs." And a narrator on camera says that, quote, "This championship came to strengthen our resilience here as citizens and sons of the great Jabalia camp, which has given martyrs, the wounded, and detainees for more than 2 years during this genocide. They came and challenged the world near the yellow line and the Zionist tanks and gunboats. Despite all this danger, they came to the camp to attend this exciting match with its outstanding players. This tournament embodies the spirit of sportsmanship and a sense of belonging and serves as a tribute to the martyrs of Jabalia camp."
3: جاءت هذه البطولة لتعزيز صمودنا هنا كمواطنون كأبناء مخيم جباليا العظيم الذي قدم الشهداء والجرحى والأسرى على مدار أكثر من عامين من هذه الحرب أن أتوا وتحدوا كل العالم ومن قرب الخط الأصفر ودبابات 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
1: 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I'm Nora Barrows-Friedman. 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
0: You're listening to Arab Voices, a syndicated radio talk show that airs on dozens of radio stations in the US and Europe since 2002. This is Saeed, executive producer and host of Arab Voices. On May 13, 2026, the Middle East Understanding Policy Project held an online conversation co-hosted with Americans for Justice in Palestine Action and US Campaign for Palestinian Rights Action, commemorating the 78th anniversary of the ongoing Palestinian Nakba. I'm going to air now most of that conversation, where the moderator, Dana Shobat, the Government Relations Director for the Institute for Middle East Understanding Policy Project, spoke with Representative Rashida Tlaib on reintroducing her resolution recognizing the ongoing Nakba and Palestinian refugees' rights. She also spoke with Youssef Munayyer, head of Palestine-Israel Program and Senior Fellow at the Arab Center, Washington, D.C., and Iman Abid, Director of Advocacy and Organizing at the U.S. Campaign for Palestinian Rights. Let's listen to a portion of that conversation.
4: Congresswoman, we are all so lucky to have your voice representing us all in Congress. And we know things like a Nakba resolution would never have been possible or ever even imaginable had you not been there. So thank you for not only representing your district so well, but all Palestinian Americans and Arab Americans in this country. You're truly a voice for so many.

understands is that we've always been told, you know, you don't understand the history. And I, as a member of Congress, has been told by other colleagues that same line, you don't understand our history. And it was very important that we did something historic, something to uplift the history of the Palestinian people. And this Friday will mark the 78th anniversary of the Nakba. And that's 78 years of ethnic cleansing, 78 years of forced displacement and exile of Palestinian refugees who still have the keys to their homes, awaiting their chance to finally return home. And so tomorrow, again, I'll be reintroducing the congressional resolution to recognize the ongoing Nakba and the right of Palestinian refugees to return home. The Nakba never ended, and many of us have been talking about that and understanding the importance of saying that and being, again, unapologetic about claiming the truth. When I say the Nakba never ended, it's because we see it every single day. In the Israeli apartheid regime's ongoing genocide in Gaza and the accelerating erasure of Palestinian communities across the West Bank in Jerusalem, in the mass, confiscation of lands and communities, and the targeted bombings of Palestinian refugees in Lebanon, all across Palestine, the Israeli government's goal is the same, controlling the maximum amount of land with the fewest number of Palestinians. This was the case in 1948 and still the case today. Too many of my colleagues in Congress like to act like the state violence against the Palestinian people began with Netanyahu, but we know our history. We know that the Palestinian history has been one of the ongoing Nakba and an ethnic cleansing campaign since the creation in 1948. We know that 75% of indigenous population of Palestinians was ethnically cleansed, displaced from their homes by Zionist militias and the Israeli army between 1947 to 1949, with hundreds of cities and villages depopulated and demoed. I went to a park when I was a young girl, and I saw steps to homes that weren't there anymore, and realized this wasn't a park. It was actually a neighborhood that was erased from the map. We know that Palestinians have faced massacres at the hands of these forces in communities like Deir Yassin. We know that the genocide in Gaza today and the apartheid system that the Palestinian people live with all across Palestine is the continuation of the same long settler colonial process, really a campaign that continues to move forward with such violence and such aggression. But I want you to think about this for a second. Around 70% of the entire population of Gaza right now are refugees from the 1948 Nakba, denied their right to return home for decades, only to then live through this genocide and see their community destroyed and be displaced again, even multiple times. We've seen the stories of people saying, not again, yet it is happening. This is why it is so urgent that we not only speak out against today's genocide of the Palestinian people, but place it within its proper historical context as part of the ongoing Nakba. I'm proud that this year we have more co-sponsors on the congressional resolution than we've ever had before, and our numbers just keep growing. And that's because of the work of IMEU and so many partners, USCPR, so many organizations that continue to push back, from the Nakba 48 Project, all those amazing, incredible stories coming to light for the first time ever. And I know that the American people are seeing this genocide now, armed and backed by our own government, that they are learning this history, that this is there is no going back from, again, people knowing the truth. The tide is turning and elected officials are finally catching up, even though they're slow as hell. But the situation is extremely dire and we need immediate action now. As we speak today, I want people that are listening to know the genocidal government of Israel is currently demoing right now the East Jerusalem neighborhood of Silwan and expelling the people that have been there, and literally to build a biblical theme park. The Israeli Knesset passed a disgusting law mandating the mass execution of Palestinian prisoners by hanging and further enriching racist apartheid rule. And we see the continued expanding the Nakba beyond Palestine and into Lebanon, using the same genocidal playbook to erase centuries old towns and wipe out entire families. This will not stop until we end the US support for this genocidal apartheid government. We need to enforce the Genocide Convention and hold its perpetrators accountable. We all know, and we've been saying it loud and clear, that we need an arms embargo, we need mass boycotts, we need sanctions. These actions help bring the end of the apartheid in South Africa, and they can help end apartheid in Palestine today. Our country, United States, is the primary sponsor of this ongoing Nakba, and just as it was the primary sponsor of apartheid in South Africa. We have a duty here in the United States to speak out, to exercise our First Amendment
Right.

0: to do everything in our power to end the complicity of these mass atrocities. And I know it is extremely difficult to maintain hope with all this death and destruction surrounding us. But at the end, an end to the apartheid is possible. I see it already when the majority of Americans across the country are with us. People that do not share my faith, ethnicity, are saying loud and clear, end this genocide, end the funding. That's why many are desperately working to dismantle UNRWA and demolish refugee camps in Jenin and Gaza and Lebanon. They want to erase the possibility of return because, again, the tide is turning. But we have to continue to fight back for the right to return. It's a right. It's not negotiable. It is deeply enshrined in international law in the hearts of Palestinian families worldwide. So I'll continue to fight back against this erasure, and I hope that the resolution brings us one step closer to the end of the ongoing Nakba in Palestine, but also to be able to tell our history with our own words, with our own truth. And so again, thank you so much to the incredible advocacy groups. You all give credibility to voices like mine, but really many, many people across the country that are speaking very loudly, very clearly about the right for Palestinians to live and the right for them to have human rights. So thank you all so much.
1: Thank you, Congresswoman, and congratulations again on introducing it this year with a record number of co-sponsors. It's really stunning to see every single time more and more support, and it's really, really appreciated. So thank you for your work and the work of your staff. You touched on a very important point about a lot of people in America now are understanding the struggle of Palestinians for the first time, but unfortunately too often they're understanding it only in the context of post-October 7th and not starting the story where we all know the story starts, right? So Yusuf, we're so happy to have you on the call today and hoping you can help take us back to when this all began in the late 1940s. And can you tell us a little bit more about the history in those years?
2: Yeah, sure thing. And thanks so much for including me in this conversation. And I really appreciate all the words that the Congresswoman had to share with us, the efforts that she's making to raise awareness about these issues, and for the efforts of everyone else on the call as well. We can talk about the 1940s, and obviously this is a very important moment when we talk about the Nakba, but in all reality, the moment of the Nakba from 1947 to 1949 is something that became possible because a lot of groundwork was laid for it before that. And I think it is impossible to imagine the Nakba happening the way that it did during that time period without, for example, the end of the British Mandate, without, for example, the massive repression of the Great Revolt from 1936 to 1939, without the policies of the British imperial government in supporting the Zionist movement and the massive influx of Zionist immigrants into Palestine in the 1920s and in the 1930s, and without the Balfour Declaration and so on. So there are a lot of historical moments that really laid the groundwork for the events of 1947 to 1949, during which the vast majority of the native inhabitants of Palestine were forced from their homes, where upwards of 500 Palestinian towns and villages were depopulated, most of which were razed to the ground, and during which some 800,000 Palestinians, which today the descendants of whom number many millions more, were forced from their homes never to return. So when we think about that moment from 1947 to 1949, it's important to remember that that became possible because of the different steps that were taken beforehand. And all of that historical context is important. When we talk specifically, though, about the period of 1947 to 1949, I think there are some things that, and I assume that there are a lot of people on this call that already have a good understanding of the events of that time. And oftentimes, as Palestinians, we refer to the year of 1948, and for good reason. But really, when we talk about the ethnic cleansing of Palestine, and there have been some really amazing historical works that have documented the actual tick-tock of events on every Palestinian village that was depopulated during this process. It really starts in November of 1947, after the UN General Assembly resolution is passed that kind of calls for a partition of Palestine against the will, of course, of the native inhabitants of the land. And from the initial sort of phases of the ethnic cleansing, from November of 1947 through the early part of 1948, the first few months of 1948, we largely see skirmishes in and around the areas where there are major Jewish populations inside of Palestine. And it is not until the spring of 1948, mid-March of 1948, where we begin to see a real expansion in Zionist conquest operations that begin to then go beyond the areas in which the Jewish population is located in Palestine, had settled up through that point, but begin then to take on and take over towns and villages and areas that were, of course, populated by Palestinian Arabs. And so from the period of mid-March 1948 until May 14th, 1948. And this is something that many people don't quite know or recognize or appreciate. There's a huge amount of actual depopulation, ethnic cleansing that takes place during that month and a half, 2 month period, from mid-March to mid-May 1948, prior to the end of the British Mandate, prior to the declaration of the State of Israel, and prior to the mobilization of Arab armies into Palestine and the onset of the first sort of Arab-Israeli war. So in that period, you have, by May 14th, 1948, close to 400,000 Palestinian refugees are already created because of Zionist conquest operations. If you think about that, that's half of the total number of refugees that would be created during the entire period. The vast majority of that half is created during that 2 month period. From mid-March to mid-May of 1948, again, before that the Arab-Israeli war begins. Some 200 plus villages, towns, Palestinian localities are depopulated by that point and during that period. So there's a huge spike in the process of ethnic cleansing in the spring of 1948, before even the State of Israel is declared. After, of course, the State of Israel is declared and the British Mandate ends, that process continues. But so much ethnic cleansing had already taken place. The largest Palestinian towns, Yaffa, Haifa, good parts of Jerusalem, had already been attacked and depopulated prior to May 14th of 1948. The ethnic cleansing, of course, continues after that, deeper into the interior of Palestine, with more towns and villages that are affected ultimately by the end of it. After the last armistice agreement in 1949, we reached the numbers of 800,000 and some 500 villages depopulated. But there's that huge spike in the spring of 1948 that I think is really, really, really important. And the sequence of events there are really important to recognize, because this is, of course, before even Israel is declared and before even the war begins. So much of the so-called Nakba narrative that we hear in the West describes the Palestinian refugee, quote, problem as a product of the Arab-Israeli war and the invasion of Arab armies. But the history tells us, and the sequence of events tells us, that actually the invasion of Arab armies are a response to the mass ethnic cleansing of Palestine that is already underway in the spring of 1948. And that is an ethnic cleansing that continues not because of that invasion, but prior to it. That process was already underway. So I think perhaps maybe I'll stop there with that sort of basic outline of the events during that time, and we can go from there.
1: Thank you. That's super helpful. And can you tell us a little bit more about why we commemorate Nakba Day on the 15th?
2: Yeah, I mean, it's a really good question. I think there are probably a few different reasons why. One of them, I think, is part of what I just laid out. You have, up until this point, I think it's fair to say that much of Palestine was lost already at that point. So really the height of the Nakba in terms of the scale and the pace of the depopulation is more concentrated in that 2 month period than probably any other 2 month period throughout the entirety of the 1947 to 1949 war. Much of the die of the Nakba is cast by mid-May of 1948. You have also, of course, the fact that the British mandate ends. And the Israeli state is declared during this period, which really solidifies the policies of ethnic cleansing. At least during the mandate, there was for a long time, a balancing in British policy, an attempt to sort of appease both sides. With the formal end of that mandate and the creation of the Israeli state, it became clear that the policies of ethnic cleansing would continue to be supported and expanded. And that reality is one I think that is important to reflect on at that time. So all of those things, I think, together, remember, these are a series of events that happen over a period of many months. And so this is really the pinnacle of it in this moment. And that's, I think, the reason why this date becomes the focal point. But there are so many moments throughout this timeline that are crucial. The massacres at Deir Yassin, for example, which happened in early April of that year, are a huge catalyst in the ethnic cleansing. The announcement of the United States that they were backing away from the partition plan in mid-March of 1948, and then the switch over to conquest operations by the Zionist militias. Really important moments in this timeline. The siege of Jerusalem, the bombing of Yaffa. These are really crucial moments, all of which are microcosms of the broader story itself. And I think because of that, that moment on May 15th becomes a moment where it ties so much of this bigger story together.
1: Yeah, that's really helpful. Thank you. And you did such a good job of laying out why this is more than just one day. You know, we commemorate it on a day every year, but this is a process over time. It's took years and years and frankly is ongoing, as we all are well aware. And thank you for all of that background. It's really helpful when explaining to other folks why commemorating the Nakba is so important and why we cannot lose sight of that historical context, because it brings everything that we are all witnessing today into perspective. And again, you know, this is an ongoing Nakba, right? And I know, Yusuf, you've talked about this before, but tell us a little bit more, in your words, why that is significant and why Palestinians refer to it as ongoing.
2: Yeah, I think as I said, there's something very important about recognizing this historical moment that we are talking about from 1947 to 1949 because it is such a high point in this process. But this process is one that began long before 1948 and continues through this day. This process of the ethnic cleansing of Palestine did not start in 1948. We discussed this a little bit at the outset, but actually, Palestinians have experienced loss of control over land that they were farming, that they were living in for many decades prior to 1948 because of a wide range of policies, both British imperial policies and Zionist policies, which contributed to this prior to the ethnic cleansing. But the ethnic cleansing of Palestine from 1947 to 1949 represents the highest singular moment of this. Two-thirds of the native inhabitants of the population of Palestine are forced out of Palestine. This is a major rupture, which it really is unlike any other, and a major turning point in the history of the Palestinian people. And I think we can talk about this process over time, different episodes of it, the various different policies which enable the continued ethnic cleansing. Congresswoman began talking about the situation in East Jerusalem today, where we are seeing this, the horrific settler violence, which is targeting Palestinians in towns and villages throughout the West Bank today, is forcing people off their lands and out of their homes. The genocide that has taken place in Gaza, all of these are extensions of this process, which continue to unfold today. But the neck by 1948 is a very, very high moment of this process. And I would argue the genocide in Gaza that we are witnessing is another moment of extreme ethnic cleansing and violence. That is another high moment in this process as well.
1: Thank you. And I think we had a question. Somebody asked to repeat the number of towns that were depopulated.
2: Yeah, so the precise number, I want to say it's in the range of 520. I would refer you to there's been a lot of historical work on this. The most comprehensive effort that I've seen, which has actually tried to aggregate as many of the historical works as possible and then contribute a lot of original work around the depopulation of Bedouin localities in the Naqab, in the southern part of Palestine, is the work of Salman Abu Sitta and his cartographic works and atlases that cover these periods. And he does a really fantastic job of kind of mapping out during each stage of this process the different Zionist conquest operations, the different towns and villages that are targeted, the number of refugees that are created in each and every one of these towns across the entire period. And I believe where he settles is somewhere between 520 and 530 depopulated Palestinian localities and over 800,000 Palestinian refugees. And he arrives at these numbers by bringing together lots of different historical works in an aggregated database and contributing his own documentation as well.
1: Thank you. And again, we want to talk about this in the context of today, in addition to the context of the 1940s. So thank you, Yusuf, for giving us such a helpful historical overview. To go back to the ongoing Nakba that we mentioned, Palestinians today, as everyone on this call knows and everyone listening is probably well aware, experience a lot of this these struggles still today. And Iman, I know you have family in the West Bank, and I know you want to share a little bit more about what your family is experiencing now.
3: Thanks, Dana, and thanks, Yusuf, for all the historical context here, and thanks to everyone who's joining us. So interestingly enough, I was actually born on the Nakba, so to be grounded in this every single year in such a way, it's a reawakening in every single year I'm alive and witnessing. And it's funny because, well, funny but not funny, but the Nakba to my family has never been at one point in time, right? Like we commemorate on one day, but it is seen, as Dana, you're sharing, is this continuation of the ongoing ethnic cleansing, the ongoing displacement of our people. And so parts of what had happened early on during the beginning years of the Nakba, my family did deal directly with being forced into exile. So we had actually uncles of my mother, of whom were in the West Bank, were forced out of their homes, not immediately displaced, but were actually arrested and detained and tortured before they were actually then exiled into Amman, where they were actually, interestingly enough, met again with IOF forces that ambushed them upon their arrival in Amman. And so these Zionist, forces kind of followed through. This exile had followed through. The Zionist forces followed kind of through into this exile. And it's just an interesting story. Every year I learn more about what my family entails. And the transparent thing too is it does there's Zionism itself does not make it easy for us to be able to pinpoint the exact stories at times. And some of these, like especially with documentation and all these sorts of things, it's extremely difficult for some of our families to actually pinpoint exactly what may have happened. So a lot of our stories are shared through oral testimony, and making sure that we try our best to pass down the stories that we can to get to get you know to know as much as possible for our own families. And so that kind of started. But interestingly enough, my grandmother and my grandfather, again, of whom lived in the West Bank outside of the town of Ramallah, had seen a lot of the displacement happening around them, but actually did not lose their home. They were able to stay despite all the different forces and the pressures to be pushed away. They ended up staying. And so we have family who still remains in the West Bank as of today, despite the ongoing push out, the ongoing displacement, and all those sorts of things. And part of me has always understood the Nakba is not just, again, it's not just been about displacement. The Nakba to me isn't just about pushing someone out of their home. It's about the indirect pressures that the Zionist forces push against our families, push against our people to try their best to get them out of there as to the best of their abilities. And so I see the Nakba kind of showcased throughout my family to today, through the arbitrary detainment my cousins, through the settler violence that is happening outside of the streets. I most recently have been hearing stories from my family of how once sunset hits, settlers come in and completely just rain terror across the village, doing everything that they can to just provoke this fear across the Palestinians that are living in their village. They're shutting down roads and making it extremely difficult to get essential needs, making sure that they get the healthcare access that they need. It's just almost this, they're imposing this slow death, this slow destruction against Palestinians to make living in Palestine as difficult as possible. And for any of these stories that I am naming that are particular to my family are actually shared amongst so many Palestinians of whom remain in the West Bank as of today, and even all throughout the region. And so I just carry it, I ground myself in it every single day, recognizing that the Nakba still continues to show up. And it's the absolute incredible steadfastness of our people that allow them to even remain in their homes, that allow us to be able to kind of tell these stories, the continuation of what's been ongoing. And my own family is a part of that. And so I appreciate the invitation to share a little bit about that. And I'll pass it off back to you, Dana.
1: Thank you, Men. And that is really so powerful. And we all know, that power behind storytelling, right? And sharing our voices. And a lot of people just don't even know a Palestinian to have, that story shared and that personal insight. So thank you. That is really moving. I want to spend a little bit of time on why it is relevant and important to recognize the Nakba, right? Like, we know the historical context, and we know, it ha we all here acknowledge that it happened and continues to happen. But what is the significance behind a resolution like we're seeing in Congress now? Like, why is it important for members of Congress and other leaders in the United States and beyond to say, yes, the Nakba happened, and we need to take accountability for that, for allowing that to happen? Yusuf, I don't know if you have any initial thoughts there.
2: Well, look, I think it's important as a matter sort of the position of the United States government to recognize the reality as it is, and to recognize the role that our government has played, and continues to play in creating this reality for Palestinians. In truth, many years ago, I think United States governments had a much more honest and clear understanding of what took place during the Nakba in 1948. It's gotten much worse over time as the American position has become far more identical to the sort of Zionist position on the events, the historical events. But American governments in the early period after 1948 understood that there was a horrific refugee problem, that this is something that had to be dealt with, that what happened to Palestinians was wrong, that there needed to be some form of repatriation. And it really wasn't until the Kennedy administration, the Johnson administration, really, but the Kennedy administration was the last one that kind of pressed Israel at all on the refugee issue. And over time, as I said, the U.S. position has moved closer to the Zionist framing of history. So for all these reasons, it is a very necessary and important corrective in our own policy, in our own understanding as Americans of what has taken place, for there to be some kind of federal government recognition of these events. And of course, beginning to recognize the wrongs is the first step towards adjusting policy in a way that fixes them, that brings some sort of approximation of justice. So it's a necessary first step in getting to where I think we all believe we should go.
1: Yeah, 100%. And I think one thing that the Congresswoman mentioned earlier is really powerful as well, and it's that we're seeing Israel expand this into other places, right? Like, what we're seeing in southern Lebanon is really, you're able to draw a lot of comparisons, and it's really
2: Can I
1: scary.
2: just add something to that a little bit?
1: Yeah.
2: Because I was thinking about this as we were talking, a man was mentioning earlier, and the Congresswoman also mentioned coming across a park and seeing steps and realizing that this wasn't a park or a forest or what have you. It was actually a neighborhood. And I think many of us Palestinians are familiar with the scenes and images of ruins of the towns of our grandparents and our great grandparents and so on. But what I think a lot of people don't know, or perhaps assume to be true, is that all of this destruction took place in 1948. The reality is there was massive depopulation, ethnic cleansing in 1948, but the actual physical razing of many of these structures takes place in the 1950s. And one of the things that the Israelis began to figure out, because they were confronting this problem, that all of these Palestinian refugees who had been forced from their homes, well, they were actually able to see their homes just across the border. And they kept attempting to come back. And during this period after 1948 and the 1950s, the Israeli military was killing many Palestinians who were attempting to just return to their homes because they could see their homes, they could see their lands. In many cases, there were family members who were separated across borders. They wanted to reconnect with their family members back in their homeland. And what the Israelis realized during this period is that so long as these homes are standing, these Palestinians are going to keep trying to come back. They're going to keep trying to come back on foot. So there was a massive project of razing the homes in Palestinian towns and villages that took place in the 1950s. And this is very much alive today in Israeli policy in Gaza and in Lebanon. The policy that we see being enacted today is a policy which aims to get rid of the population by ensuring that they have no homes to return to. This is why they have done in Gaza what they have done, destroying entire towns, bringing them to rubble. That's why they're doing in southern Lebanon what they're doing. Because if there are no homes, people can't come back, or so they think. And this policy stems directly from this period immediately after the Nakba. So it is so relevant and crucial for us today to wrestle with this history and recognize it for what it is, because it hasn't left us. It's still with us and expanding every day.
4: What you just heard was a portion of a conversation held on May 13, 2026, commemorating the 78th anniversary of the ongoing Palestinian Nakba, co-hosted by the Middle East Understanding Policy Project, the Americans for Justice in Palestine Action, and the U.S. Campaign for Palestinian Rights Action. I have a link to the full conversation on our website, arabvoices.net. 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And that does it for the show today. Thanks for listening. This is Saeed, executive producer and host of Arab Voices. 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
5: Repeat after me. 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
2: 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Welcome, welcome to Coming Up Indigenous Voices with me, Isa Skyberry. This is a pre-recorded session, all right? So this is why I am going to try to get it together. Going to try to get you through this session with me. I'm feeling, you know, sometimes you're like, yeah, life. Yeah, I know you're good. I know you're good. But some days are just heavy, right? Some days just feel very heavy. So I really want to go into, yeah, kind of a meditation mode and also into gratitude. Okay, every time we feel like, yo, I'm not where I want to be yet on this journey, all right? And it's a process. That's why it's a journey. So we have to, you know, we're going to have days where we're not feeling all up. But yeah, we still get up and we still work, because that's when, yeah, you really show dedication. That's when you show passion. And every sound that you're going to be hearing in here, I'm not sure I'm going to be editing anything. All right. So you're just going to get it like it is. I hope it's still enjoyable. All right. I will start out with the first song, you know, that really started the show back in, was it December? I think December I had the first session. And yes, I played this tune for y'all. Let's start with the great Jimmy Cliff, all right? Everything's gonna be okay. Stay tuned.
3: I am feeling very Olympic today. How about you?

Yes, yes, yes, yes, yes. Bright, bright sun, shiny day. It is, it is. I hope, because this is pre-recorded. Today is Wednesday, right? The 22nd of April, 2026. I really have to focus here. All right. So, yeah, but you're going to hear it a week later. All right. So, I hope you're still going to be having sunny days. Yes. So, yeah. If people, you know, wonder, you know, why certain people, you know, they can go through life challenges, you know, it's tough for them, but they're still always, you know, they still manage to smile. They still manage to show up, okay? Just trust that some people, they have faith. They have faith in, you know, in a higher power, right? I myself have faith that, you know, there are more intelligent beings than I am that have found ways, you know, to live in harmony here on Earth. So these are the ones that I seek, the masters that came before, you know, and had this wisdom of how to get through life in a great way, you know, not bitter, like really full of joy, full of love. So yeah, I really recommend you, you know, you take time and, you know, you question your own thoughts, you know, your actions. And then if they're questionable, look to the ones that, you know, have figured out, you know, how to just, you know, do better. And it's a whole, you know, process. Take your time. You know, sometimes we have been misguided and we didn't even know, because in that environment, everybody's misguided. So if you, you know, step out of your comfort zone, if you go into new places and you see, oh, this is how people, you know, deal with issues that I have back home. But here they have found, you know, peaceful ways. Yeah, I really recommend, you know, traveling that road. The one of, you know, tranquility, kindness, and not to say, as we, you know, you heard before, right? Femicide is on the high, right? We women will have to find ways. How do we deal with this, right? How do we deal with this situation where we know we are, you know, being attacked? Men are our only predators. I keep saying that. I don't know if I've ever said it here on air, but nobody else attacks me other than man, all right? Or women because of a man. All right, but let's continue. I am going to share with you this song, right? God is in the room. All right, in the room. Tune into this one.

Yes, yes, yes, yes, yes. The Most High is in the room. I feel like it's important to remember that, you know. Every time you feel like, you know what, I'm not going to do this the right way, I just like, you know, like, just take a moment and realize, like, you're being, you know, even though no one else is there to, you know, like, maybe tell you, hey, do it the right thing. Just know, like, the truth will remain. You will always, always, right, know for yourself. You know your actions. So just know you're with yourself in the room, all right?

0: She ready. She in the building. Come on, give us the vibe, baby.
1: Yes, yes, yes. This is how I do. This is how I do. You know, right now it's actually late. It's evening time here, but you will get this in the morning, and I'm sure you're going to need this type of vibe in the morning. I know. I started out a bit, but actually, yeah. Every time, you know, this, let's say, sadness comes on or just a heaviness, that's the moment you, you know, should remember, oh, let me, you know, like, yes, let me give thanks. Let me, you know, try to, like, you know, see all that is still good around me. Even though, you know, there's a lot of darkness, there might be a lot of stressful things going on in your life. Really work on finding some, you know, lightness. And dancing helps, all right? So dance to this one.

0: So this specific mix is a Christian Afrobeat. You can find it on YouTube, Deaf Gospel, you know, Christian reggae. And it's by Against the Grain, all right? If you need some of this vibe, find it on the Christian Afrobeat.
1: Gotcha.

You know, one part of, you know, maturing, growing up is knowing that you need different types of music, you know, for different moods and, you know, vibes, all right? Yeah, so in the morning it's good to, you know, have some upliftment and some joy. Enjoy.

Yes, yes, yes. So, how we feel? How we feel? So this was Against the Grain. Find this on YouTube. This is a lovely, lovely DJ. Her daughter is with her. So yeah, I love these type of things. I love when mothers can, you know, yes, do their thing, and the child is next to them. And this is part of the topic that I will be going into today, right? Some mothers, some of us, right, still experience that our children get taken away. And at times it might not be clear for the outside, like, why is this happening to this person, right? Especially if they, you know, don't understand the lifestyle of the mother, or, you know, if people, like indigenous people, choose not to participate, you know, in certain practices that society does. So there, I have learned for myself and have been researching, studying. That is where the great conflict starts, when our worlds clash, right? We have the indigenous way of living and we have, let's say, the colonizers' way of living. And

It just came up, you know, of women, femicide, you know, indigenous, families, you know, being torn apart. So yeah, this is what I will be diving into. And of course, I always will be playing some tunes. This is a very, like, this playlist that I put together, this track list here for this coming up Indigenous Voices session, is really came out of me, you know, feeling a type of way about my situation, my journey, and then remembering, you know, the power of, sound, the power of music, the power of movement, dance. So these tracks that I chose, they're actually, they're up on YouTube. You can go find them. And these are just DJs that I found that are, you know, spreading some, let's say, some holy vibes. Holy vibes, all right. And you can get that with Afrobeat, you can get that with reggae. This one is a reggae gospel mix, so I hope you enjoy.

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1: Oh, Father, watching Zion, hear our voice, O Jah, today in your prayer, and accept our thanksgiving. Father, we thank thee for all that you have done and for what you're doing now.

Yes. As I was saying, you know, in the morning it's really great, you know, to put on some uplifting music. And if you please, I mean, if you're tuned in here to Coming Up Indigenous Voices, I am serving you some, you know, some, let's say, Jaja vibes, all right? These are Jaja vibes. These are people that probably read the Bible and then they came up with their songs. This happens to me, yes, quite often. I get inspired by the scriptures and then I might put, you know, some of the verses in a song. I would like to read to you from this psalm. It's Psalm 37. All right. And this one, as I was saying before, you know, some of us trust in a greater being, in a higher spirit, in, you know, we also trust in the ascended masters, the ones that came before and showed us and left loads of messages, many books writing about, you know, how to actually be kinder, be more loving, more caring. Yes. So this is from Psalm 37. I think then they say verse 39. I am new to this. All right. But listen to this. But the salvation of the righteous is of the Lord. He is their strength in the time of trouble. And the Lord shall help them and deliver them. She shall deliver them from the wicked and save them because they trust in her. Yes, I just put in a feminine higher power in there for me when I go through these scriptures. It's very male based. And just because I am a feminine person, I like to, you know, just apply things to me too. All right. But that's just my fun little game. So the next song I have for you is, yeah, more of a meditation, chilling out, all right? I'm just taking you through some samples of what you can do or what you could listen to when you are feeling a type of way. All right, tune into this one.

This is the vibe. This is the vibe that you need in the morning, all right? To just get up and go along your day. Dance. It's really one of the most effective things that I know. You know, to really like shake off any, you know, mood that is like trying to say, oh, everything is, you know, messed up and there's no hope. Dan, shake it off, all right? I'll give you one more. This is Melly Crisp. Remember when you go look for her, Spiritual House Mix by Melly Crisp.

All right. Whoopsie. That was a quick change, but this is now Tasha Combs. All right. By Your Spirit. I just think this song really wanted to be played. It's actually meant to be a starter. So right song. I'm sorry, but you just tuned in like this. Gonna play you. This is yes, By Your Spirit, all right? That's how we wanna know the Most High and your people. You're gonna know them by their spirit, by their vibes, by their dreams, what they, strive for in life. Big up.

Yes. This is the Tasha Combs, all right, with Not By Might, By Your Spirit. By your spirit, you will know your people, you will know the Most High. So the topic of today, right, we're talking about indigenous, you know, families being torn apart. Because, right, the worlds are clashing. We have the colonizers' world, and we have the indigenous, you know, people remembering. We are remembering, you know, where we're from and what we deserve, right? We've discovered self-love. We have went through all of, well, not all, but mostly we have done some healing work. We have done the shadow work. And now we are aware, right, that we deserve to live life here on Earth, and that actually nobody gets to tell us otherwise. But yeah, we still have these two worlds, right, clashing. We have the colonizer system that still thinks we are their property. And I think our generation, that's why we are here. We are saying, no, no, no, no, no. That is not true. We know our birthright, and we are allowed to be free and live as we please. Especially if it's according to the Most High, if it's, you know, in tune with nature, right? Indigenous people, they know the different seasons. They know when it's time to rest. They know when it's time, you know, to move forward, when it's time, you know, to harvest, when it's time, you know, to eat. All of these things that the system, yeah, doesn't regard, because they are in this automation, right? They have everything, yeah, on autopilot. But that's not how natural people want to stay. And yeah, so we clash, and we have seen in Australia, even in the Caribbean, in America, Canada, children are getting taken away from indigenous parents. And I would really, really like to start a discussion, like, you know, how are we going to approach this topic without, you know, people having to lose their lives over, you know, wanting to stand up for their children, wanting to protect their children. It has come in really to a very, very scary place, you know, this world, where if you stand up for, you know, yourself, if you stand up for nature, if you say, you know what, I trust in the divine, you get hated on and hated on. Like, it's not even funny how you get hate for simply saying, you know what, I do not want to participate with this world. It's not fun. I'm just meant to chill by a river, you know, go on hikes and, you know, eat mushrooms. All right, I'm going to continue with the next vibe. And one thing, you will know divine beings because they have love. I'm telling you. There is a different type of love, all right? And that's what the divine shows us. We can be in the worst conditions. Trust me, the divine still makes the sun rise. That is love, all right? Patriarchy has totally shown us what love is not. You get punished for mistakes. You get put away for the littlest things, all right? That is not true love. So I really want, especially women, to know the difference. There is a divine love, and then we have this patriarchy love, which is not cute. All right, but we have really great artists. This is why I survive, actually, this whole experience, that really, you know, speak on sweet love. And this is the great Anita Baker for y'all, all right?

Yes, yes, yes. This is the mama of sweet love, Anita Baker. And remember, you tuned into Radio Laura 97.5, all right? Radio Laura had megahertz. Yeah, Radio Laura had megahertz.

Yes, this is the live version, Anita Baker, Sweet, Sweet Love. All right, we're going to continue with love. I really feel that's truly something, you know, we need to, you know, remember that it's still true. I know it's still very, you know, it might be hard at times to trust that love is real. But it's still very much real, as I was explaining to you before, right? The sun still rises. You can go to the beach, right? You know that. There's an ocean, or there's, you know, the Tsuri Sea. There are mountains. That's all love, in my opinion. But that's my simple, you know, indigenous opinion. All right. This is another great artist I love to pull up when, you know, I'm feeling it. Like, this is really, this one, when I listen to Kim, he really restores faith in love. All right, let's continue.

Wow, wow. Did you hear that? That man, where you there? Where you there? Where you there? Show up. I'm here at Radio Laura 97.5. I'm ready for love. I'm all right.

Yes, yes, yes. Who's ready for love? Who is ready for love that this entire place remembers that we're here to love, actually? And yeah, we're not gonna like everybody, and that's okay. And some of us need to learn that people have different opinions, different views. We all come from, you know, different homes. And depending on the parents, the environment, right? We were given certain informations. And some of us didn't know, right? That nobody gets, you know, to really, you know, tell us who we are. This happens so much, all right? You're a child and then people, they're getting to know you and then they think they've figured you out. But you are still growing. You are still developing, all right? And even as a grown person, do not let other people tell you who you are. They can give you feedbacks, right? But you are the expert of yourself, all right? So it's with anything. If you're having pain, if you're not feeling well, you are the expert. You are your own, you know, let's say medicine man, medicine woman. All right. We are going to continue. This is, you know, Indigenous Voices, coming up, Indigenous Voices here on Radio Laura 97.5. I am pre-recording this here in Zurich. And I hope you're enjoying, you know, the vibe so far. We start out sometimes in a type of mood and then we find the remedy. And the quicker you do that, the better, of course. I mean, you can go on, you know, with your low vibes for days. Some go on for years, decades, not knowing, right, that they're actually not in their highest, you know, vibes. Like, you're not happy. You can be happy. You can choose. It's really a choice. It's a choice to wake up in the morning and decide that you're going to be present. You're going to be present with what is, all right? So maybe yesterday something happened. Yeah, like, you know, this, was it last week? Let's say this week, very interesting things happened. It was Monday, actually. Sarsi Lute. Yes, I was on the tram, all right? I get on the tram and I see this guy with a huge Swiss flag in the tram and I was like, oh my, but you know, I wanted to get home. I could have decided, you know what, wait on the next one, but I was like, no, I want to get in. So I get on the tram and the guy's walking up and down and, you know, speaking loud. And he goes on, you know, about, yeah, you know, immigrants coming in and just begging, you know, for money and stuff. And I was like, all right, that's this kind of show. But I'm like still not, you know, too bothered. And there's something tells me, you know, record. Just turn on the camera. And this man walks by with his big fan. And, you know, he had enough space, but he saw me, he walked towards me, and I feel like he really chose consciously to put that flag in my face, over my head, and yeah, I'm just, you know, was thinking how brave of this man, how brave of him to pull that. Right? You don't know people. Like, I feel like people need to know I'm very calm. I have a very calm nature. But you might, you know, meet someone that didn't have, you know, a great day. I was having a great day because it was, you know, 420. What a celebration, yeah? Big up to all the 420 lovers. All right? This show is also dedicated to the 420. The big 420. All right.
So I was having a great time because I went to open mic by Hip Hop Cafe at Ambosrampe, all right? And there's a next one in May, but check out Hip Hop Cafe. So it was an open mic and I'm like, all right, I'm going to go, you know, and just, you know, practice my skills. And so I did that, right? I was like, oh, I got through it. It was all awkward. But, you know, when you like actually overcome, like, let's say a fear, you know, like you do something that, you know, like, wow, it takes a lot of courage. That kind of gives you a push. It gives you a hype up. So I was in a good mood. I was in a super mood, all right? Please be aware, people that love provoke other people, please be aware of, you know, the opponent. I love peace, I love harmony, and, you know, he didn't, like, he brushed me with that flag. I've had harder touches, yes, so I was like, all right. I can let that slide. I'm not gonna even speak. Yeah, I just want you to know, be aware of who you are provoking. Some people might not be in the greatest mood and they might crash out. All right, we know some people can really crash out, and then people are like, oh, but why are you overreacting like this? Well, because that was the last straw. Just know that. Okay. But we are going to continue. Remember, the topic is, you know, the separation of indigenous families or the destruction of families because, you know, parents might have different opinions on how to, you know, raise the children. I know I really love the indigenous ways. Like, to me, it makes so much sense to love, you know, the very earth that is feeding me, that is giving me, you know, shelter. And some of us feel that, and we, you know, we really want to walk this path, but yeah, we're realizing our worlds collide. Our worlds collide, especially when it comes to children. And right now, the system has the power to come and take your children away. That is still happening. That is very much a reality for many, many, many, many women. And it's not even always about your indigenous status. Sometimes it's just, you know, you might not be a parent that, you know, wants to raise your children in certain ways. You might be, oh, you know what, I feel more like my child deserves more time, you know, to discover herself first and, you know, to know her own self first before, you know, I put her in an institution. These are big topics, I know, and this is why we always have to come back, you know, to lightness, all right? Because It's a lot to look at, it's a lot to talk about, and just know that some people still lose their lives over, you know, making others aware that there are big, big issues when it comes, you know, to indigenous people, you know, being able to actually live like they would choose, govern themselves, you know, and live as one with nature, and the colonizer system that just, you know, has a different approach to life, to earth. All right, I'm going to play you this next one. This one is very, very, very, a kind of seductive one. I don't know what time it is, where you are, or which day you're going to be hearing this one, but I hope it sets you in the right mood for whatever you're up to next.

Sometimes I'm like, women, we have to get away from these men. Get away, get away. And then it's like, yo, love is so sweet, though. Love is so sweet. If only they would learn how not to kill us, right? All right, man. I hope y'all get whatever's wrong with y'all. I hope y'all get it right, all right? Big up. Love.

Tootie, tootie, how are you feeling? How are you feeling? I hope you're well. I hope you are, you know, enjoying this love session. Love session, but also, yeah, a very serious love session. Because, seriously, what are we doing, people? What are we doing? What has this come to, alright? We really need to know. Our babies, they are sacred. All right, children deserve a love, care. Like, yeah, that's really where our work is. I think we need to come back to that and, you know, just, yeah, let everything else, you know, not take up the space that actually children should be taking up. All right, so we're on to next chem. Can you feel it? Can you feel it?

0: Yeah, cause we've been knowing each other for a while. I'm into you. Just want to know what I gotta do, you know, to get closer to you.
1: Wait a minute. Now, you know I'm in a situation. Why are you even... Don't do this. Why are you tripping like that?
2: This one is from the great, great Erykah Badu. All right, next lifetime. Maybe in the next lifetime, you know, we will get it right, us men and women. But of course, I'm hoping for this lifetime, but sometimes we might have to come back and do the thing again.
1: In a relationship, and you know what that means.
0: Well, whatever I gotta do, I'll do it for you.
1: You're putting me in an awkward

That was a really professional, like, over. I don't even know how to say it, but that was a smooth transition. All right, this is Sade. I'm sure y'all music heads know this great artist, Sade. All right, and we're not here for ordinary love, all right? Know that. You are here for the greatest love story ever. All right, start living the love story of your life.

Yes. Surprise. Lenny Kravitz, right? But yeah, I chose this song because I really want you to know, you who are on your journey, who know, yo, I am really here on earth with a mission and I have a journey. Please know it ain't over till it's over, all right? You don't know. I know sometimes you feel like you've given up, but you know who doesn't give up on you? The Most High. Each and every day, trust. The Most High is sending you signs and wonders to just keep trusting and keep going, okay? You were born for this. You were born for this lifetime, all right? There are people out here that really need you and trust that you can do it, all right? So keep going. Never, ever give in.

You're tuned into Coming Up Indigenous Voices with me, Isa Sky Berry, here at Radio Laura 97.5. Well, not live. Here on TikTok, they're on the live. But yeah, this is a pre-recorded session from me, all right? And we will continue. We will continue. Just like with a free range, all right? Now I'm just going all over the place with whatever comes up here on this YouTube playlist. Mia, go play. All right? And I hope you like it. So this one already popped up. Let's see.

This track is called Winners, people. I just hope every single body listening is a winner. Y'all are winners, all right? This is by Young Gun Silver Fox. Love it. Winners, remember, y'all are born winners.

Nice track. I love when these like songs just pop up and I don't know how it got to me, but I'm very grateful. Thank you. This was again Young Gun Silver Fox with Winners. So I want to wrap up, you know, my session actually here. And yeah, I want to wrap up with this because I went on the street. You know, one thing about, you know, Radio Laura, they're very free. Like, this radio station wants diversity. They want you to be free and, you know, still learn the craft, but, you know, make it to your own. And one of the, like, how should I say, lessons that we had to go through, right? How it would be like to be a research journalist, right? This is different, very different from a journalist that, you know, has like a fixed topic and has to, you know, report about it, all right? Research journalism, you really go into the topic. You look out, you know, different sources. Very interesting. If you're more interested in it, go and look it up online. But yeah, so one thing was I went out on the street for interview, you know, regarding the topic, you know, of, yeah, family life, you know, and what also women, you know, maybe, you know, get a voice from another mother. I know my side, how I feel about being a mother in this lifetime. And I wanted to hear a different voice. And the mother first, you know, made it very clear. She didn't want to be on record. All right. I want you to know a lot of women are intimidated by what happens when you speak up, when you, as a woman, as a mother, say, yo, you know what, these conditions are not very cool, you know, like, we're suffering, the children are not going to be well, right? They're going to grow up and resent, they're going to resent us for, you know, putting them through all of these nonsense things. So I just wanted to hear a different voice, and she was like, oh, she doesn't want to be on record, and she just like, you know, she wants to kind of hold back. And she said something, two things very important. One is, you know, like the family structure, which is very important. And she has that, like she has her parents, you know, helping her out with childcare. That's very lucky if you have that. You're very, very lucky. Then it got to the point where her bus was coming. It was at a bus stop. So we had a very short time to actually talk. And then she was, you know, but what's kind of troubling is like the living situation. And yes, we're going to have to address the living situation, you know, for mothers and children. Like, where are there places where we do not have to participate, you know, in this patriarchal mess? That's what, yeah, my question is. But yeah, her boss came and she didn't also really want to go any much deeper. As I said, it's a very sensitive topic for women to actually speak up, speak out. So I was trying to get her children to talk to me. She was there with a girl and a boy. And the girl didn't talk much. She was like, no, she's probably too shy. And the boy, I asked him, like, what would he wish for? Like, what's missing in the world for him to be like, yo, I really love this place. And it seemed like he heard that question for the first time, because he just repeated, like, what's missing for me, you know, which is also like, that means he's all right. Like, it might be like he's not, you know, he doesn't even question. It seems like everything's okay for him. And then I asked him, you know, like, what's your favorite thing to do? I think children need to, you know, they need to have fun times because there's so much going on. They're also here with us on this earth. They're also here like daily with us, going through what we're going through. We might think it's not impacting them that much, but they are seeing us, they're absorbing so much, they're learning so much along the way. And for me, it's important, you know, that they have spaces to play and just, you know, be children. So for him, he's still very much a child, and he was like, yeah, I just love my football, you know, he's into soccer. So yeah, I would love to motivate parents. Get your girls and boys to get on that soccer field. All right, just let them kick some balls. Let them learn, like, you know, social skills. I feel like games are very good. Are very good for, you know, community building and for relationships. And for us all to also to see, you know,
how we treat children, right? Very important to coaches out there, you know, coaching these children. Please treat them with dignity and with care. And yeah, keep them safe. Keep them safe. All right. Yeah, so this is the wrap up of the topic today, you know. Indigenous families being torn apart. Yeah, a lot of trauma happens. We really need to find spaces where we are safe to talk about our concerns, to talk about, you know, what we don't like. Especially if you're an Indigenous person, you deserve to be heard. Yes, this is your life too, and no one can claim this space, all right? I know I get in trouble for being such a vocal person about how I know my rights, and I know there's no one, no man, and no woman that, you know, is allowed to tell me how to live, especially if, you know, I am focused on living like nature intended it to be. Okay, remember, you are designed to win, all right? And within this system, it's very, very not helpful for you to win. Yeah, I don't know how to put this anyway, but the system wasn't meant for you to win. All right, you win when you stick to nature, when you stick to who you were designed to be. There's only one you. All right, there's only one you. You were designed in a very specific way. You're not meant to be, you know, or we all are not meant to be like the next person. You have a unique thing, and yes, we have, you know, we have different traits, like we connect, you know, we might have similar mannerisms, but actually there's something very unique about you. And that, always tap into that, all right? Always tap into that to remember who you are. All right, let me find an extra. This one is called, Is It a Crime? Shady.

I'm keeping you in the vibe. I'm keeping you in the vibe. It's very good to just have a very, very chill vibe. Like, just, you know, like you just had a good lovemaking session. That's the vibe I want you to go through, right? Your day. Or which hour, whichever hour, whenever you're going to hear this, I hope you can feel it. This is Janet Jackson. Anytime, any

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0: Somebody's got to pay these bills. 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

Tarika Lewis on the Baby Blue. Vince Tolliver, acoustic viola. 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
1: So, when they say, why do you burn down the community? 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
1: Na, Dewhurst Square, Radyo Motor Sindong String Talk, a community interactive show of Radyo Rabe, Radyo Lora, Radyo Pa Weekend, Canal Ka on Off Them Live Stream, Radyo Pum Grandson Los Pum Siha. 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And of course, welcome to another episode here in Queer String Talk, Drag on Tierra. Of course, featuring Madame's Not Home, the artist Tia Tilapia and Heidi Puro. We are now live in our show right now here in our Queer Up Radio here in Radyo Rabe. You can say hi and hello. You're already live, darlings.
2: Hello, hello. I'm Heidi Puto.
1: Yeah, and you are with...
2: Who's listening? This is Tia Tilapia.
1: Uh-huh, Tia Tilapia is all around. Yeah, so... greetings to our listeners. We are here in Bern, as well as our online listeners right now, and our future, you know, promoters and fans of yours for bringing Madame's Not Home here in Switzerland, hopefully soon, okay? So we're excited. So any greetings from all our listeners right now? Yeah, from... Okay, let's start with Tia Tilapia. Tia Tilapia, any words? What possibly people will learn from our talk about Madame's Not Home here in Radyo Rabe?
2: Of course, we're excited to bring the show in Switzerland very soon. Hopefully, they get to see us, to watch the show. We have put so much love and so much heart in this mm-hmm. show, and we can't wait for the people in Switzerland to see us, and hopefully to get to interact with them very soon.
1: Agree. And how about you, Heidi Puto?
3: OMG. No, I'm also excited if we can bring the cleaning ladies, Madam's Not Home, around the world for a lot of Filipinos, not only Filipinos, but a lot of people to watch and hear what we have to say. I mean, I would love that. Who wouldn't want to?
1: Yes. So in this episode, we'll be talking about the story behind of Madam's Not Home, performed by the cleaning ladies, and is there any political recipe in this kind of performance. We will know more deeper about it, though. At the same time, is the Madame's Not Home by cleaning ladies, it will be also translated to German. We don't know. We will be hearing it later from this both of our guests. Thank you so much. I will play right now a memory from the Cats, the musical, Grisabella by Eileen Paige, for everyone are listening. Right now, here is the music.

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0: Na na na na na na to her scrap radio meter Sandong String Talk, a community interactive show of Radio Rabe, Radio Lora, Radio Pawikan, Kanal Kaon of them live stream, Radio Pump Grand San Los Pump Siha. A microphone for Oi, Kisreya Morgado, pronouns here, and welcome to another episode of the Queer String Talk. Madam's Not Home featuring Tia Tilapia, Heidi Pudo of Cleaning Ladies. All the cleaning ladies, all the cleaning ladies, all the cleaning ladies. Gawa-gawa ng kanta, you know. All the cleaning ladies. Yan, so kilalang kilala. So you are already known here because this is your second time known here, no? Second time to be our guest here in Queer Up Radio, in Radio Rabe. Yeah, so let's talk about your upcoming projects. Let's talk about Madam's Not Home, because a lot of people is asking me, especially on my Instagram. And I have here our listeners right now as well. So please keep on sending us your message and questions to our guests. We need to fry them up with our olive oil, special olive oil. So let's fry them up. Okay. Anyway, so let's start with the questions about How did you come up with the idea about Madam's Not Home? Yes, that's a very important question. Make it louder.
1: I want me to answer it.
0: yeah, please. Okay. Heidi Puro? Yeah.
1: Okay. Basically, the idea of Cleaning Ladies started, it was a short film first. The idea was for us to produce a short film, a revenge film about one of our sister who was slain in the Philippines, Jennifer Laude. But since I was moving from the Philippines, because I did write the story, but since I was moving from the Philippines to Dubai and now here in Spain, the story also developed until I've encountered a book that was given to me by, not given, but suggested to me by a friend. The book was from Jean Genet. He was a French author, and I know Jean Genet from the short film Un Chant d'Amour. I'm not sure if that's the right title, Un Chant d'Amour, but when I first saw it when I was in college, and then when I read the book The Maids, I had this idea. This is something that we should tell as brown-skinned people, you know, and as people who are really on the side of cleaning and, you know, providing service. I then immediately thought of, okay, I need to write something. And that was also the time when me and Tia was already performing the Cleaning Ladies on stage. So we were like pitching the show, The Cleaning Ladies, on stage. But it was a different story, so different from Madam's Not Home. When there was an opportunity to perform at Casa Pacariña last April 25, it was like 2 weeks me and Tia collaborated and we came up to Madam's Not Home, wherein it was heavily inspired by John Jeanette's The Maid. But of course, we put our stories in it. We put our Filipino story in it. So yeah, that was the origin. If you want to add something, Tia.
0: Yeah, so let's see, you know, for Tia, I just simply want to ask about how did you manage to, you know, to like how the Madam's Not Home offered, you know, like, or presented in your desk, like, what is your reaction when Madam's Not Home was was created as a word, you know, like the Tia Tilapia, this is Madam's at Home. So what is your reaction?
2: So just like what Heidi said, we had the original plan about the Cleaning Ladies, but it kept on evolving into another kind of because obviously, like, producing a short film is not easy. It requires, funding and all that. So, but since we really believed in the project, we kept on adjusting it to what opportunities we have at the moment. So with the Madam's Not Home, which is another kind of like another branch of the Cleaning Ladies, it was funny because this it was kind of like unexpected because as you remember, Heidi, you were looking for an apartment that time.
1: Yeah.
2: And Heidi went to this it's like an artist house here in Barcelona, and she discovered that she went there to check a room, but then she discovered that they actually have a theater space underground.
1: And the basement.
2: At the basement. And I remember it was morning time. I was preparing for work. Heidi called me. Like, she was so excited. And she was like, girl, I'm going to tell you something. I'm like, what's happening? And she was like, I found a place where we can perform. And I'm like, what do you mean? And she was like, she was trying to explain that, you know, like she went there to check a room, but eventually she saw this basement and that we can perform there. I'm like, what? What are you talking about? Like, this is perfect for our next project. I'm thinking of something. I'm going to pitch something to you. And she's like, you know, it's going to be like this. It's going to be about cleaning ladies. And also during this time, it was when the Epstein file was released, and me and Heidi were talking about, how horrible it is, and how specifically talking about the Filipinos who were working in that island, that their names were not redacted when the files were released, as if, you know, we were, as if they didn't matter. Like, we, our names are like, or the privacy of the workers there were nothing to them. And so Heidi told me, like, oh, I'm going to create something about this. I'm going to write something. And I'm like, go, like, yeah, let me know about it. And when she told me the story that, you know, I don't want to spoil, but when she kind of, like, told me the outline of the story, I was like, wow, are we really going to do that? Like, are we really going to... You know, because it has a twist into it. You know, it has all the elements of the a typical drag show. You know, there's, you know, I don't know, how do you say that? Like, you know, there's gonna be music. There's gonna be, of course, comedy, fantasy, but also there is a point of the show where I think people should watch, and. I think with everything that me and Heidi create, we really just trust each other. I really just let her and trust her. And she also trusts me on how I can add something on the project. And it's, yeah, so when she offered that to me, I was like, go, let's do this. So that's when the production started, and we, you know, conceptualized everything, the performances, and yeah, so that's, and the rest is history.
0: Yeah, yeah.
1: I just want to add, that Madam's Not Home is just one of the Cleaning Ladies universe that we're building. Really, I am really gunning for a universe for the Cleaning Ladies, because I think there's just so many stories. We just have so many experiences that we want to put on the stage. So this is just one of those experiences. And yeah, it's a whole universe. We're creating it. That's why the Cleaning Ladies title is always there. Madam's Not Home is just one of the stories that we want to tell, and there's so much more.
0: Grr! Wow. Okay, so now we have a question from Sarah. Sarah is listening right now. Okay, so Sarah is asking about why... here. So why Cleaning Ladies?
2: You want to answer?
0: Please, one of you will answer.
2: So Cleaning Ladies, it's something that's very close to me and Heidi, because we were Cleaning Ladies. You know, Sam, when you are an immigrant, especially abroad, you know, you take whatever opportunity you have.
0: Mm-hmm.
2: And there was a time when I was starting here in Barcelona, of course, I was a student and I needed a job. So I was a nanny to kids, teaching English at home and also taking care of them. And also there was a time where I was working in this hostel where I was the receptionist and I was also the cleaning the cleaning personnel. So basically in the morning I was the receptionist and in the afternoon I would clean the whole hostel. But you know, this, I think every immigrant can relate to this kind of scenario, like since most of the job that is available for immigrants, especially for those who I mean at that time processing their documents are mostly cleaning.
1: And also, and we as Filipinos, we are always perceived and stereotyped as cleaning ladies. If you I'm going to say an example. I've always experienced this, wherein someone who was like in a position would always say like, "Oh, my nanny is a Filipino. My maid is a
0: Agree,
1: Filipino."
0: Yeah.
1: And we are always stereotyped like that, even in the media. Like if you can see representations in Hollywood, we are always cleaners. We are always cleaning ladies. Now, we just came up to this idea that okay, if you want us and you stereotype us as cleaning ladies, let us serve. We are going to serve.
0: Correct.
1: I took that advantage in order for us to tell our stories, and at least this time, if we're going to tell our stories, someone who needs to tell our stories is us, other people, not other. I don't know, but it's us, you know.
0: Yeah,
1: this
0: yeah.
1: time it's also telling our story.
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0: You know, like a very talented person and doing a lot of stuff. And since two of our artists here are theater artists, so I will play Why by Jonathan Larson for everyone.

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1: So, like, yeah, if you, you know, if you would describe, you know, like, in a song, what kind of song, no, that do you think reflect or give, like, you know, like, a message to our cleaning ladies, like, for example, a song that, you know, like, encourage them, or something like a song that inspires, you know, based on our experience, what kind of song?
2: since Heidi is mentally inclined.
1: I know. That's the reason why. You know, this is a spring talk, so this is also musical. So let's hear what kind of song. And what song?
2: A song that would inspire, or the song that you listen. You mean you listen?
1: No. Whatever. Something like whether the songs that you listen while you're cleaning, or the songs that you feel also inspiring with our, you know, with the cleaning ladies. Mm-hmm. Yeah, the people around. Yeah.
2: Maybe. There can be miracles when you believe.
1: Oh.
2: No, because, you know, Filipinos are very religious, you know. So I think that's a song to listen to. You know, Mariah Carey and Whitney Houston, it's also like a very diva song. We would love to perform that. I would love to perform that one day. Lip sync, not live, because I can't sing like them. But what else?
1: So can you sing a little?
2: Maybe like our listeners would turn off the

0: Should I say?
1: yeah. Go. Just a cappella.
0: Okay.
1: Just simple a cappella.
0: Ah, okay, a cappella. Ay, hello. what line? Well, there was this one line that I really like. Many nights we pray with no proof anyone could hear. We were moved, something like that.
1: See.
0: You know, sometimes we pray for something that we don't even know, you know, especially for people who are not very religious. But
1: yeah.
0: You know, sometimes you pray to the higher being without just to voice it out there, mm-hmm. and not really knowing who's listening or is there someone listening.
1: Yeah. So before Heidi Puto, of course, you are the first, I am the second, because I am not very good voice. So the song that always, no, this is all the time, like, because for me, like, let it be me, you know, like I don't care, I know it's hard, but let it be me. I rather choose that I will suffer the pain, you know, of you know, because it's really hard, especially my political persecutions that's happening to me, mm-hmm. you know. So every time I listen to this song, it always reflect like, yeah, I'm always be blessed, no? Even though...
0: Let it be... Who sang that song?
1: Okay, you listen.
0: I thought a cappella. Di mo kaya.
1: You heard it? You heard it?
0: No.
1: Oh, so sad. You didn't hear. You didn't hear it, okay. The audience heard it. The audience heard it, and they're also here by the audience. Okay, this song. You know this song. Very, very quick lang.

0: So this song
1: Wow.
0: is from like the Everly Brothers, 1970s.
1: I'm
0: 1970s. So
1: gonna check it out later.
0: yeah, yeah,
1: Let
0: but
1: it be me.
0: yeah, let it be me. So don't take this heaven from one if you cling to someone. Something like actually it's about relationship and blah blah blah. But I sometimes relate this to like, yeah, I relate this to my life, you know, like let it be me, something like that, you know. Why you cannot hear it? I'm so sad because you know the audience hear it anyway. Yeah, so let it be me. So let's go with Heidi Puro. So what's your prepared song for us? You know,
1: My
0: we're
1: gosh. No,
0: expecting a
1: no.
0: full length, you know.
1: No. Whenever I clean, my anthem would always be anything Beyoncé. Like anything Beyoncé, because I think Beyoncé inspires me in a lot of things, like in with her performance, with her writing, with the way she wants to execute her art. She's really an inspiration. She's like my Michael Jackson. Beyoncé is my Michael Jackson. So, but the theme, if ever I have like oh my God, if ever I have music that I want to impart to all the cleaning ladies, especially the overseas Filipino worker cleaning ladies, it would be because I was raised by sex bomb girls of the Philippines, it would be Laban o Bawi. They should always have a choice to decline something and fight, you know? So it's Laban o Bawi.
2: Obawi means to, how do you translate that in
1: To
2: English?
1: fight or to fight
0: Or to
1: or to
0: retreat.
1: decline
0: To retreat or
1: or
0: to
1: retreat or
0: retreat.
1: retreat.
2: Ah,
1: Yeah,
2: yes.
1: exactly.
2: To fight or retreat.
1: Yeah,
2: Laban
1: it's
2: Laban or Bawi.
1: exactly
0: Okay.
1: because it's something also that I use. I was raised by sex bomb girls, so girl, fight or
2: No, I think
1: retreat.
2: it's very applicable to life because you know in life you only have two choices. You
0: Yeah.
2: either fight and go for it, or you
0: Or
2: back down and retreat. And
0: agree,
2: I
0: agree.
2: think what sex bomb taught us is to always fight for your
1: Yeah,
2: dreams, to your.
1: but also they gave us an opportunity. Like there's always a percentage that it's okay also to back down. It's okay also to like retreat for a while in order to you to like self-love
2: Recuperate,
1: yourself. Exactly.
0: Agree,
1: Oh,
0: agree.
1: Laban Obawi by Sex
0: Okay,
1: Bomb Girls.
0: so can we hear it, the Laban
1: I
0: Ubawe? Of course, don't you know, Tia Tilapia sing, me, I sing. You should see, that's the reason why I put you on the end part, because I want to people to hear your voice, even though it's a phone. Yeah,
1: Oh
0: okay. So ladies and gentlemen, Laban Ubawe.
1: the title is actually Bakit Papa, but it was well known, but as Laban Obama. Okay, oh my God,
0: Let's go with the
1: what is
0: chorus. Don't say like, "Bakit papa? Why daddy?" Don't mention
1: okay.
0: daddy.
1: Why, Daddy? Bakit, Papa, binawi mo pa ang pag-ibig mo sa akin? Ayaw na ba sa aking beauty? Kaya ngayon ako'y sawi. Ako, laban-laban. Bawi-bawi. Yeah, thank you. That's
0: Yeah,
2: it. You can see us guys, we're dancing over the video of
0: agree,
2: the
0: agree, agree, agree.
2: laban-laban.
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0: Their story are very, you know, very emotional. Their stories are very traumatic, you know. So this is a trigger warning to all the listeners. This is a story of some of our Filipino cleaning ladies, you know. They are runaways, you know. They are runaways cleaning ladies. They came from Middle East, and then they have a vacation from their boss. So their madams and sirs bring them to Switzerland, and they you know, they take their passport with them. You know, they take the madams are holding the passport with them, and then and they have a very, you know, like abuse happening to them, and then they start to run away, you know, and try to hide, you know. And then there are organizations who are helping them, you know, to recover from the trauma. And, you know, so we have a lot of stories, not just in Europe, but including other continents in the world who are suffering with, you know, with abuse working conditions, you know. Mm-hmm. Like, indeed, we try to see, like, cleaning ladies in a lighter term. But logically, this is also a deep political structure, you know, a political issues that are facing, you know. I say political because this is also the reason why Filipino are leaving their country, because of economic problem, you know, like because of joblessness, unaccessibility of education, unaccessibility of healthcare, and etc. So that is one of the fundamental reason why our Filipinos and Filipinas are leaving their home country, because of those issues that they are facing every single day in their life, you know.
1: I think that's a very good point to open, that the problem here is not just us working overseas, doing runaways, doing illegal things because we are in a different country. I think it's good that you point out that the problem is political and it's very systematic. It's mm-hmm. because we need to address that the root of all this problem is the system. Mm-hmm. We need to address that the problem of all this shenanigans or bad things that's happening are because of the system that was tolerated mm-hmm. by us as well. Mm-hmm. And we don't have any choice but to tolerate it because of what mm-hmm. we are experiencing back at home. The reason why we are here is working overseas is because of the lack of opportunity, the lack of education, mm-hmm. the lack of support from our government system back in the Philippines.
0: Yeah, so what's your reaction with the current events in the Philippines right now? Because I know that the political the Senate teleserie or the Senate movie is now out of the market. It's always talking points in every news outlets all over the globe, you know. Yeah,
2: it's sad because you know, these people that are supposed to be serving our countrymen, our country, mm-hmm. are doing these things, and it seems like they're doing it with so much without any remorse, like. Guys, mm-hmm. have some shame. Like, you're actually, you know, the whole country is watching how they would bend the law just to protect their interests,
0: colleagues,
2: or
0: yeah.
2: their alliance, yeah. political alliance. And it's so sad because, I mean, you know, we make fun of it, we make, you know, memes out of it, but the effect, or the ones that are really affected, are the people, are the Filipino people. And it's a shame also that, but at the same time, like, hopefully this could be like a wake-up call for Filipinos to stop voting because a politician is popular, stop voting because a politician is aligned to this family or whatever, because we have to elect officials that have the interests of the people, that have the interest to serve. Mm-hmm. And it's, I want to believe that there are still people that are like that.
0: Mm-hmm.
2: But it's really sad what we're seeing right now.
0: Mm-hmm.
2: But yeah.
0: Yes, and yeah. How about you, Heidi Puro?
1: It basically mirrors the reason why we are here overseas, working our ass out, serving people, other people. It basically mirrors why we're doing all the things that we're doing here right now.
0: Mm-hmm.
1: Yes, it's also, I hopefully, just like what Tia said, it is a wake-up call for Filipinos to see that the democracy failed us, that voting is not enough, just voting or choosing someone to lead the country is not enough. We need to organize
0: mm-hmm.
1: and to not just to call out, but to protest these people out of their positions. Because, I mean, just to protect Bato de la Rosa from facing the consequences of during, they'll do everything. Like, and those people, I will say this, but those people who helped Bato de la Rosa to escape the arrest warrant to receive the arrest warrant from the ICC should be also held accountable. I'm calling them all out, like all this for just one person not wanting to face the law, and all this just for the proven corrupt or impeached vice president to face the consequences of her action. Girl.
0: Agree.
1: This is the reason why we're here. It mirrors everything.
0: Agree. Actually, I agree with you. You are really, the three of us really sounded like a cleaning ladies. Because if Madam Philippines will hire me, you know, will hire me to clean the mess, you know, if Madam Philippines will hire me to clean the mess, I think I want to start with the system. I want to eliminate or to clean the system. Eliminate all the plastics, you know, like the proper segregation, you know. We need to segregate well, particularly in Senate and in Congress. So if I am the cleaning ladies in the Philippines and Madam Philippines will hire me to do the cleaning, I will do the system. I will segregate all the you know, perishable materials and the non-perishable materials. To be honest, you know, like the reality, you're like this is my questions to both of you. If Madam Philippines will hire you, so how will you clean the house of Madam? Let's start with Tia Tilapia. This is very deep and political, but this is a reality. If Madam Philippines will hire you to clean her house, what will you do? Because especially, you grew up there.
2: I would put Zondrox.
0: I like it.
2: Put acid in the whole system to dissolve the whole system. And hopefully when everything is clean, when everything is dissolved, to, you know, a new government, an honest government that would put people as that will put the people first rather than putting their personal interest.
0: Yeah,
2: I would do a deep cleaning from the smallest. From the smallest sangay ng barangay, from the smallest branch of the government.
0: Agree, yeah.
2: To upper part of the government.
0: So meaning to say, you will start in the bottom. You will start in the smallest.
2: No, actually, start on the top.
0: Ah, you start on the top. Okay.
1: Trickle down economy.
2: A example.
0: So you do the deep cleaning. You will deep cleaning first the top and then going down.
1: Yeah. Trickle down economy.
2: Exactly. The one on the down are just small fishes. The big fishes, the big bacteria, cancers are on the top.
0: And then how about if this bacteria will escape, what will you do? Will you lock or will you do like a trap for them to be?
2: Put the alcohol, 99.99% alcohol. So only 1%.
0: Okay, let's go with Heidi Puto. If Madam Philippines will hire you to clean her house, what will you do?
1: Well, I will suck them all up. No, I will. No, of course, number one, I will sign a law about, I will sign an executive order to for a anti-dynasty law.
0: But we have it already, darling. We have it already.
1: No, we don't.
0: We have.
1: We don't.
0: It was already passed.
1: Is, No, there is a movement. There is a movement that of a people's signature in order to pass a law to refrain dynasties from governing in the government. Because at the moment, girl, we are being ruled by families. Of famous. And we don't have an anti-dynasty law.
0: Because I thought it was already passed in Congress. I remember it was it was done with the deliberation from 1 and 2.
1: Being passed in the Congress doesn't mean it is already a law. There is a movement at the moment wherein they're gathering millions of signatures in order to pass that specific law. So yeah, I would want an executive order. Number two, I would prioritize the farmer. So unlike Jake, who will start at the top, I will start at the bottom. I will not clean, but I will encourage people who are in the bottom, at the laylayan, would be more empowered. There's a lot. Oh my God. I will sign a lot of executive order that supports the farmers, the fishermen, those who are really working.
0: Yeah, time is so fast. I really missing you both, you know. Like, I'm really looking forward to see you. But the first person that I met will be Tia Tilapia with the makeup thingy galore. Yeah. So what is your parting word? So every guest I have should share their parting words. So what is your parting words for our listeners? And by the way, from our from the Queer Up Radio, Radio Rabe, Radio Pawikan, Kanal Ka, and Radio Laura, we want to say thank you for gracing us your time. And thank you also for the layout artist. Thank you, Heidi Puro, for the layout artist. And thank you, Tia Tilapia, for giving us time from the mountain. And then you jump from the mountain to the city just to catch the, to be part of our, what do you guys want? To be part of the show, joining us with this 2 hours event. So what is your parting words, Tia Tilapia, for all our listeners?
2: Parting words, maybe always learn, always educate yourself. Don't close your eyes with what's happening at the moment in the world, in your country, in our country. And always try to do some things, either big or small. Speak up, talk about it with your circle, talk about it with your friends, and you together we will make a change.
0: So let's proceed with Heidi Puro. So what is your parting words?
1: I think my parting words, I've seen RuPaul's new post about she's talking about how fascists won and use joy as resistance. I think I beg to disagree, Mama Ru. I love you, but yeah, I beg to disagree because I think, yes, joy is resistance, but now is not the time to use joy as resistance. I think this is the time where we people should organize. You know, we should organize and see how community works, how organization works, and how we need to collectively not just call out, but to protest these people who are taking advantage of us. Because now the war is ongoing, girl. We need to organize. Okay, Mama Ru. I think that's it. That's my parting word. You make me shine, shine like the stars in the heaven. Shine, shine. That's it.
0: Oh, I really like it, the song. Okay. Thank you for listening our show here in Queer Up Radio, here in Radio Rabe. And thank you so much, Tia Tilapia and Heidi Puro. Bye-bye and see you soon.
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